0: team baseball pays off. Billy Amick lays down the bunt. Gene Fields right off the mound. His throw to first, way wide of Peguero. It sailed all the way to the half wall. And Melendez scored from second. A 4-3 Syracuse win to climb up the standings and win the series.
1: When you put pressure on pitching and you put pressure on defenses, you make good things happen.
0: So Billy Amick, the man that no one would have been surprised if he took some home run swings, lays down the perfect bunt, forces the pitcher to make the play, and it pays off big time.
1: That is a tone setter for the next 2 weeks. The Mets are 2.5 games back at the Red Wings for the IL second half lead. They're playing against the team in St. Paul who's right there with them, trying to get to the International League Championship Series. They are willing to take the big, powerful swing away from Amick in order to play team baseball.
0: Oh, Brennan Miller is down at the field with Billy Amick.
2: Yeah, that's right. Billy, congratulations on the win when that bunt call comes in. Did you have any kind of inclination that that would be the winning ball in play?
3: I mean, you just you do what you're told and get the job done. That's all it's about. That's how you win baseball games, so that's all we did. Good at-bats all night, so we got it done.
2: It's a big series against this Rochester team. You guys chasing them in the playoff race right now. Coming into the game, 3.5 games back. You get within 2.5 with 12 to play. How big is a win like that?
3: It's huge. You know, it's momentum. Keep going. Got two more weeks, so we're excited. Hopefully more baseball after that.
2: Yeah, we're looking forward to seeing you guys. Congratulations on the series win. You head out to St. Paul, another team that you guys are sitting right around in the standings. How are we feeling going into that series?
3: Feel great. Looking forward to it. Travel there tomorrow, and hopefully go win some baseball games.
2: And then some production from a bunch of you guys coming, joining this roster a little bit later in the season. That double, that home run from DeAndre Smith. These guys come and join this roster. How do you guys feel kind of integrating into a team that is winning some games here at the end of the year?
3: Yeah, we've had a lot of fun so far and looking to have some more good moving forward. So thought we had great at-bats all night. So let's keep it rolling.
2: Absolutely. Thank you, Billy. Congratulations on the win. That's Billy Amick, your sacrifice bunt hero tonight. And now we'll send it over.
0: Thank you so much, Brennan. What a win for the Mets. The sack bunt by Billy Amick gets the job done. 4-3, Syracuse takes down Rochester. We'll be right back with a Visit Syracuse post-game show coming up right after the break.
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0: Folks, what a ball game. A 4-3 Syracuse walk-off winner that went all the way down to the wire. A comeback effort for this series finale. Mets win the series 4-2 against Rochester, and all of these games were close. This might have been the best of the bunch. For the Mets, their starter today was a man making his AAA debut, Gary Gill-Hill. And for the Rochester Red Wings, DJ Herz on Major League Rehab. So Gill-Hill took the ball in the top of the first on this Sunday evening, a rare Sunday night baseball game, but with Labor Day coming up, you push up the start time and, hey, you get some fireworks tonight, too. So Gill-Hill on the mound in the first inning. The Red Wings kind of spotted him up with a couple of base hits. The throwing error was costly in this one. Trey Lipscomb hit a double with one out. Caden Wallace hit a single. So with runners at first and third and two outs, Gary Gill-Hill made a crucial mistake throwing over to first base. Check it first, and it sails over Amick. Lipscomb jogs in to score. Wallace to second, and the first run of the game scores on a throwing error on a pickoff attempt. It's 1-0 Red Wings in the first. So that's how the Red Wings score the first run, but the very next batter, Riley Adams, would capitalize and tack on another. That's the route. 2-2 is lifted softly to left field. It carries, but Clifford sprints in, and he slides. It bounces right under his glove. Wallace comes in to score. Adams is into second with an RBI double. It's 2-0 Rochester. The next two innings would go scoreless in second and third. Rochester couldn't get on the board in the fourth either, with Gary Gill-Hill settling in impressively well. Bottom of the fourth, DeAndre Smith against DJ Herz. One swing, one run.
1: All right, so DeAndre Smith hits a first pitch towards right field. It is gone! The gravitational pull of the Salt City Deck. Solo homer for DeAndre Smith starts the bottom of the fourth inning, and the Mets trail 2-1.
0: Very clever by Mr. Joe Puccio there. We were talking about the Earth revolving around the sun in this last year. He asked me, how did we get all the way to September? I said, well, the Earth kept on rotating around the sun. Right there, the gravitational pull from the Salt City Deck brings the baseball over the fence and makes it 2-1 on DeAndre Smith's solo homer. Fifth, sixth, and seventh innings all go scoreless. Gill-Hill finishes off his start very well. Cameron Weston comes out of the pen and does his job, too. But in the top of the eighth inning, the Red Wings against Dylan Ross would get one big swing from Trey Lipscomb. A one pitch is swung on and drilled out to left field. Lipscomb hits it all the way over the fence, and it's a homer. Solo shot for Trey Lipscomb, his 31st of the season, to give Rochester a 3-1 lead. Red Wings lead it by two, but the Mets weren't going to go down easy. The inning started with walks for Billy Amick and Ryan Clifford, but with two on base, Nick LaRusso would ground into a double play. That same ground out would, yes, put two outs on the board, but move Billy Amick up to third. So a man 90 feet away for Kevin Parada. 1-0 pitch is hit on the line into left field. That is down for a base hit. Amick comes in to score. Parada's digging for two, and the RBI double makes it a one-run game. It wasn't long before DeAndre Smith would come up with yet another clutch swing. 3-1 pitch. Smith drives it right center field. It is all the way to the warning track and down. Tie ball game on an RBI double. Brujan scores. Smith to second. We're squared up at three. So just like that, two walks to start the inning, a double play, and then RBI doubles from Parada and DeAndre Smith tie it at three. In the top of the ninth, Chase McDermott, he would mow down the first two. The catcher's interference would put Seaver King on base. Trey Lipscomb would walk, so with two guys on, McDermott worked around the traffic and got Buddy Kennedy to fly out to right field. So we take you to the bottom of the ninth inning, tied at three. MJ Melendez starts with a single. Jose Ramos walks. And with nobody out, Billy Amick would lay down, well, maybe the best sacrifice bunt of his career. Corners creep in. Gene throws. Amick puts it in front of the mound. Gene charges in. Fields. Throws to first. It's wide. Melendez is coming home. Ball game over. Syracuse wins it 4-3. A throwing error proves to be the walk-off run. Melendez came all the way from second after Amick laid down the bunt. Gene picked it up and threw it wide of first base, so his throwing error is costly and gives the Mets their ninth walk-off win of the season. Syracuse improves to 72-65 on the year, 34-28 in the second half. Rochester, well, they dropped to 37-26 in the second half, so the Mets are now within 2.5 games. So that does it for our post-game highlights. We're going to take a step aside. When we come back on this Visit Syracuse post-game show, we'll give you the box score and preview next series. That's all coming up on the Score 1260.
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1: This is Zach tapping in from the Score 1260 studios. And because of the late start time for today's Syracuse Mets game, all the live Major League Baseball games are pretty much done. We have one game live going on right now.

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1: On the Boston Red Sox are keeping things grooving with a 3-1 win over the Baltimore Orioles in Baltimore. The Cubbies lost to the Marlins 10-3 today. The Marlins were wearing some sweet throwback uniforms, some of the teal ones. Those are pretty sweet. The Guardians beat the Tigers in 10 innings, 3-2. The Guardians walked that one off. The New York Mets, the Big Brother Mets, beat the San Francisco Giants 4-2 in Queens today. The Arizona Diamondbacks held on to a 3-2 lead over the Houston Astros, beat them in Houston. The Toronto Blue Jays, they lost to the Kansas City Royals 6-1 in Kansas City. The Texas Rangers won 8-6 over the Tampa Bay Rays at home. The Cardinals beat the Rockies, another high-scoring game here. 10-8 was the final score in Colorado. The Cardinals won that one. The Mariners beat the A's in Seattle 2-0, and a hot start for the San Diego Padres proved to be too much for the New York Yankees to overcome, and they dropped their game today in San Diego 4-3. But with that being said, I will throw this one back over to Jack and Joe to wrap this up and put a bow on it for you.
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5: Wrap this one up on our Visit Syracuse postgame show. It's a 4-3 walk-off winner for the Syracuse Mets. Rochester was on top 3-1 as late as the bottom of the eighth inning. The Mets put up two runs in the bottom of the eighth, walked it off in the ninth. A fun day of late offense, three runs in the final two innings. DeAndre Smith was paramount in this win. 2-for-4, a double, a homer, and two RBIs. MJ Melendez also added a pair of hits. He scored the winning run. Jose Ramos got on base for the walk, so did Billy Amick and Ryan Clifford. Amick, obviously, you put a star next to for the sack bunt that ended the ball game. Kevin Parada as well, a huge RBI double in the eighth inning. So, only three extra base hits. Two from DeAndre Smith, one from Kevin Parada. And, with runners in scoring position, the Mets, they only needed two base knocks for this one. As for the pitching staff, Gary Gilhill made his AAA debut today. Five innings, just six hits, two runs, only one of which was earned. Walked one and struck out four. We got to see Cameron Weston for the first time out of the bullpen. Two phenomenal scoreless innings. No hits, no walks, and five strikeouts. That fork ball was outstanding. Dylan Ross pitched the eighth inning, gave up a solo homer to Trey Lipscomb, and Chase McDermott.

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6: The U.S. Treasury quietly released its official financial report for 2025. It appears by its own numbers, the U.S. government seems insolvent. It's reported that the Treasury shows about $6 trillion in assets and over $47 trillion in liabilities. 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
1: Update from Lambeau Field. Fourth-ranked Notre Dame leads Wisconsin 27-13. Badgers just kicked a field goal to move within a couple of scores of the fourth-ranked Fighting Irish. 14 seconds left in that third quarter. And there's a minute left in the third between Ole Miss and Louisville. And Ole Miss just scored. They're now up 23-16. Extra point on the way. That has been a back-and-forth score fest in the second half. By the way, Notre Dame scored their most recent touchdown on a pick six, in case you're wondering. And they're up 27-13. We like to rank things. Somebody once told me, my friend Alex said, Wicket, you've got an uncanny ability to be able to rank things, power rank things. And I said, thank you. So with that, we like to rank stuff here on Sunday nights. We're going to go around the room.

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1: John Mallory coming your way in about 15 minutes from right now here on a Sunday Funday. Update from Lambeau Field. Notre Dame leads Wisconsin 34-13, 8.5 minutes to go. Notre Dame looks pretty dang good to me. Wisconsin doesn't look awful, which is actually a surprise from where Wisconsin has been the last few years under Luke Fickell. I mean, they're not going to contend for the Big Ten title. They're not going to be up there with Indiana or Ohio State or Oregon or anything like that, but they look kind of feisty. But I think Notre Dame might be legit, which is amazing considering they lost both running backs to the NFL with Jeremiah Love and Jadarian Price. That's pretty good. And the other college game going on right now, it is Louisville and Ole Miss. The Rebs lead the Cardinals 31-24, 12.5. Score fest in the second quarter. There were 32 points scored in the third quarter, and we're into the fourth. They've already got a touchdown on the board. The Rebels have scored already, so it is a lot of points in that one. All right, tell me if this is classless or if this is, I guess, just business. So San Francisco, the 49ers, last night they waived tight end Braden Willis to make room for long snapper John Weeks on the active roster. Of course, they got the game coming up in Australia. They flew him to Australia. He was on the roster. He flew 16 hours on the bus, or on the plane, I should say, on the bus, on the plane, only to find out he was getting released. This from CBS Sports. The only thing worse than getting cut by an NFL team is getting cut after flying 16 hours to Australia. And that's exactly what happened to 49ers tight end Braden Willis on Saturday. Willis was released to make room for long snapper John Weeks, who was promoted to the active roster from the practice squad. Weeks is the only long snapper on the team, but wasn't on the active roster because the 49ers had to do some roster gymnastics before the cut deadline of August 30th. He was released, so they had zero long snappers on their roster. He was then eventually added to the practice squad, back to the active roster, and now he's going to be playing in Australia when the Niners and Rams open up their season coming up on Wednesday night here. It'll be Thursday night in Australia. 16 hours just after land? Did they send him home? He might have to, he flew 16 hours to get there. I think he cleared waivers, which is the good thing. Cause if he didn't clear waivers, he would have to fly. If somebody picked him up, let's say the Bucks or the Chiefs or whatever picked him up, he'd have to leave Australia and go back. Oh my gosh. The update on this that happened like an hour ago. He signed with the 49ers practice squad after going unclaimed on waivers. So this guy does get to stay in Australia with the 49ers. Unbelievable. His name is Braden Willis. I've never heard of a story like that. I think that is incredible. He's a tight end. George Kittle's probably going to play, so they don't need him. They got Tonjes back there as well. He's actually, according to reports, bulked up to play a little fullback behind Kyle Juszczyk, which is interesting. So imagine getting cut and you don't know if you have to fly 16 hours back from Australia just to go back to the United States because you got cut. Absolutely unbelievable.
2: Mike.
1: Art.
2: With my luck, I would have had to pay my own way home.
1: That's a good question. Like, would the Niners have flown him back? You know, like, would San Francisco have covered the bill for this guy to get sent back to the United States? Or they've just said, sorry, you're a Dolphin now. Make the Dolphins pay it. Or you got to pay it. Or whatever. Like, I don't know. That's a really good question.
2: Let unemployment pay for it.
1: Can you file for unemployment right after you've been released by an NFL team? Does it work that way? I have no idea. Oh, God. Football always has stories. Like, that's the best part about the NFL season and college football is there's so much of this. There's so much of these weird little fun stories. And I think it's interesting. We were talking about this on last night's show. whose travel schedule do you think is better? The 49ers, who left last Wednesday, they got there a week early and flew to Melbourne, and that's where they've been to get acclimated to everything, to get their bodies on Australia time, which to me makes sense. But if you're the Rams, and the Rams are going to get there like less than 24 hours before the game, I think they leave on Monday. The Rams, I don't think, have left yet. So they're going to get there. I think the scheduled arrival time is 16 hours before they kick off with San Francisco. And we were trying to talk about this yesterday, like which one would be better? Which one would you want? Would you want to get there a week early and have to and get your body adjusted? Or I kind of understand what the Rams are thinking. Like, you don't have to wait for an adjustment if you literally get off the plane, go to the hotel, and then go play football. You know, like, I don't know if you necessarily need to have your body clock adjusted to be able to play. I'm watching Wisconsin right now. Wisconsin was playing a game. I think it was in Japan or something. They played in a game outside of the United States. And was it the Tokyo Bowl? I don't remember. But they were playing the Badgers. I think whoever their opponent was stayed up on the flight and whatever. But the Badgers were made to sleep on the plane. Like, they made the football team go to sleep. That way they could wake up and their body clocks were right when they were however many time zones away from Madison, Wisconsin. If you're going to be there a while, that makes sense. But if you're the Rams and literally you're going to get off the plane, take a nap, wake up and play, does it matter if you get your body clock adjusted? I don't know. I can see both sides, and I'm sure there's a science behind both decisions that would make you, you know, understand why both either side would be the better side. But it's just an interesting one because they're going to kick that thing off Thursday in Australia, which is Wednesday here, which, by the way, is the reason. No, sorry, Thursday, Wednesday, whatever. It's the reason why all of your fantasy football drafts are getting stacked on top of each other. If you haven't had your draft yet, and really if you had it before the final preseason game, I don't know why, but if you haven't had your draft yet, normally, at least in my world, you get Labor Day on Monday, everybody gets back from their vacation or their long weekend or whatever, and then a draft on Tuesday, draft on Wednesday. In my world, now there's no, you don't have a Wednesday draft because you get the Seahawks and the Patriots in the Wednesday draft. So I have my redraft and I have my guillotine draft both on Tuesday night. I hate that. But I did just get my draft order, as a matter of fact, and I now have the fifth pick in my guillotine draft. If you don't know what a guillotine draft is, and I did not realize maybe some don't. So your normal fantasy football, you play against somebody every week, best record, playoffs, whatever. Sometimes it's called a chop league. This one's whatever. My friend Paul Charchian started this format, Guillotine Leagues, about 6-7 years ago. It's intense. So you have 18 guys in the league, and every week the lowest scoring team is eliminated. Your season is over. So somebody's going to be done week one. And then the players that are on your team that got chopped or on the team that got chopped, they go up for auction, and there's a silent auction to bid on those players. Our league starts with $1,000. In fab, which is like fantasy dollars or whatever, and you have a blind auction, and then the winner gets those players, and then you run it again starting Thursday night. And it can get pretty intense, especially if you get to Monday and you're on the chopping block. You're in like the bottom two, the bottom three. I mean, I have been chopped by less than a point in a league before. It is not fun when you're out, when you're done with the fantasy league before October. Like, it absolutely sucks. So good luck with your fantasy drafts that are coming up in the next couple of days. I have my first two-quarterback league draft. Never done a two-quarterback league. I got that draft coming up tomorrow night. So good luck to you with your fantasy drafts, whatever they may be, whatever league formats you may be in. Hey, this is my last night on Westwood One Nights. I'm being moved. Kind of excited about it. Very excited about it. I'll be on next Saturday and Sunday in the afternoon. Be on during college football Saturdays, talking about all the action on NFL Sundays as well. We're definitely going to be bouncing around all these games, highlights, getting your reaction to your teams playing on Saturdays, playing on Sundays. Very much looking forward to it. But my first show was on a Saturday, Final Four Saturday of this year when Michigan was the national champion. And it has been awesome being here on Saturday nights and Sunday nights here on Westwood One Sports. This has been a dream come true for me. And being back doing sports talk radio on a national level has been awesome. And I'm very excited to continue doing it during football season on Saturdays and Sundays. So thanks to there's a bevy of producers. Tonight's is Ben Strober. Appreciate you, Ben. Thank you to our board operator, Art Martinez, in for Mondo, who's off tonight. But it has been awesome. So thank you to everyone who's been listening all summer. And I'll talk to you next weekend on Saturday afternoon and Sunday afternoon. Thanks to our guests for joining us tonight. Thanks to Sam Jane, from the Denver Post and Denton Day from Sirius XM. This has been a blast. Enjoy the rest of your college football weekend and your long. Well, for Ben Strober and for Art Martinez, my name is Mike Wickett. I'll talk to you next Saturday afternoon here on Westwood One Sports. Johnny Ball Game, John Mallory, taking you the rest of the way. Have a great night.
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0: sometimes baseball, like, shows up to being that old, out-of-touch family member, relative, family friend, friend of whoever, who still shows up to the barbecues or whatever and makes fun of everybody for, you know, being on their cell phone or using email or social media. I don't use that. Well, that's a you thing. You should. It'd help you. Sometimes that to me is baseball, where it's like, what are you doing? Like, no, come on. This is what we're doing now. Get with it. We don't want to deal with your crap anymore because we've moved on. And I'm talking about big league, longtime veteran umpire Doug Eddings. He didn't like how a relief pitcher was wearing his hat. It was tilted. What? They've been doing that for 30 years, since the 90s. And he ordered the Cardinal pitcher to straighten his hat? And I agree with Marmol, the manager. Rincon. Was the pitcher, Marmol, the manager. Where he's like, you know, what did he say to the ump? Something like, grow up, get a life, something like stupid. I mean, he said, you know, he called it a power-hungry move, and it absolutely was, and I don't know why. And some guys, I think my reason would be, for whatever the reason it is, they don't like the new way that a lot of participants play baseball. You know, guys now have like little high fives and handshakes they do with the third base coach. If you honestly, if you did that in the 70s or 80s, you'd probably wear one in the ear. And I'm not advocating for that. That was stupid too, but that's what they did. And another reason why I think Doug Eddings was just having a bad night and he was pissed off at something. And he just went, you know what, to this kid, wasn't he making his debut? And he just said, you know what, son, turn your frickin' hat right. And it was one of those things. And it was an old man power trip on a kid. Maybe even a culture. I don't even know where he's from. I don't care. There's no rule on wearing your hat a certain way. And it's just like there's this old guard still in baseball that has to protect some unwritten rule book. And I thought the whole unwritten rule book thing in baseball was gone, dude. Like I said, they're doing home run dances now. And it's fine. Pitchers aren't offended. And if they are, they will do something about it. That's another thing. If the Rockies were so offended by a dude's cap a certain way, they would have policed it themselves. They do a good job of that in baseball. There would have been someone on the Rockies that would have said, hey, yo, Rook, you're in the show now. We wear caps and sleeves at this level, son. They would have had that conversation. Nobody didn't. They didn't. And you could say a lot about the ump. There's a lot of conclusions that could be drawn, and they could be bad ones, too. And I'm on national radio right now. But you can draw a lot of conclusions on why he did it then to him in what, a hat? You never hear about this. But Dontrell Willis, Ken Griffey Jr. had his hat on backwards in BP and stuff like that. Like, this is silly. And that's me in my generation. I watch, you know, when I started watching baseball, like, Wade Boggs and Tony Gwynn were winning the batting title every year. That's my era. Buying baseball cards, riding my bike to the baseball card shop. It was huge. It was awesome. Great era to grow up in as a sports fan. But board operator Peyton Lodge, we all know now your age, 22. You've worked. Your dad works for the LA Angels. You've done a lot of stuff with the LA Angels. Hell, you grew up basically in major league ballparks, Peyton Lodge. When you see this, and it feels like this doesn't happen in other sports, but it feels like we always have these cultural instances in baseball where it's, in this case, kind of an old crusty ump that doesn't like the new hippity hoppity young guys wearing their hats a certain way, and he thinks it's disrespectful, even though is disrespected by it. Like, your thoughts, I don't know, maybe I'm barking up an interesting tree. I'd love to know how the young kind of baseball whippersnapper that you are, Peyton, thinks about this thing.
1: Well, I love what the Cardinals did as a team. Last night, Saturday night, it was the entire squad tilting their hats sideways. And today, Sunday, it wasn't just the Cardinals, it was the Rockies too. So you had both teams going ahead and protesting for Hansel Rincon. I mean, there have been players who have tilted their hats, like Fernando Rodney out of the bullpen with all kinds of teams. The reason he did it, though, was to pay respect for his father, who was a fisherman, and his dad wore his cap to block out the sun while fishing. So Fernando Rodney's completely different. However, I just loved what the Cardinals did, and today, the Colorado Rockies. It was awesome.
0: Again, if this would have been an issue, the players would have policed it themselves. They've been doing it, honestly, since before the Model T was invented. They will police it if they feel. And you know what? Players, and I don't care the arrow, the players today don't care as much. Oh, stop it. They do too. But players respect the game. And players, for me, have the best indication as to whether or not whoever is disrespecting the game. If they see it, they're not going to let it slide. And the kid could have said, hey, the light gets in my eye. I tilted my cap. Hey, maybe on a certain pitch I wanted to throw, I wanted to see. It could have been a million things. The fact that we're even talking about it, I'm almost embarrassed by. But a friend of mine sent me this earlier today, and I'm like, dude, this kid, what the hell was up that ump's ass? 310-840-4910. What the hell is up the Clippers' ass? Westwood One Sports Night. Compared to him, host of your lane.
2: 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This is Westwood One Sports.
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I'm going to miss this, man. It's starting to hit me. You know, this is our last morning together on this time slot. They're bumping me earlier in the day on Sunday to Westwood One, where I'm going to give you this. You think Scott Hansen is good on the red zone? Well, let's take that and let's apply it to Westwood One Sports Network. And that's what you're going to get every single Sunday from 5 to 8 Eastern. Fantasy updates, NFL scoring updates, injury, just everything. It's going to be badass. So I am excited about that, but at the same time, dang, man, I loved this time slot. And it was not my decision in this business. When they tell you we're changing and you're moving, you say, okay, you do. I can't be like Rick Vaughn and walk into Lou Brown's office with a baseball and say, every time I pitch against you, I'm going to bat. You don't do that. You don't. That's in the movies, but no. But I'm excited about the new time slot, too, because it's right there during an NFL Sunday. We're talking about a lot of stuff. I get it. You know, the main thing people will be talking about, the Hail Mary, Michigan. And like I say, like, gosh, football's such a wonderful television show, and a Hail Mary is as exciting as it gets. There is not another play. I don't care what it is in what sport. You're not going to get up and take a leak before a Hail Mary.

0: Tupac tonight. This is my last shift on Sunday late night. Tupac's probably my favorite artist, at least hip-hop artist of all time. I love rock and alternative, too. I'm from Seattle, so grew up with the 90s music scene there, but love all types of music and figured we'd go with Pac tonight as we wrap up on our little journey on Sunday nights. Got this gig in early January. This will be our last one. They're moving us up on Westwood One Sundays earlier in the day, 5 to 8 Eastern. Roger Goodell, 4-year extension. Is there anybody out there that thinks somebody else could do better? Anybody dislike the way Roger Goodell runs the league that you love and support and pay money for Sunday ticket? Pay money. I just bought a damn Seahawks shirt today. Spend money on our teams and all that crap. Could somebody do better than him? It's hard to picture that. I know everybody kind of wants to go, oh, Goodell. Kind of look at what he's done. I mean, I could just start and probably end with a 11-year deal, meteorites, for $110 billion. I saw something telling in college football week one. NFL week one? Ha ha ha! Haga laga! Stay with us!
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Ben Strober producing, Peyton Lodge running our board, Westwood One Sports. I'm Johnny Ballgame. Appreciate you guys at 310-840-4910. 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It's different. 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
7: A little bit suspect.
8: Got two words for you. Must see TV.
9: That's more than two words.
7: Ba ba ba ba ba ba ba. Okay, we have it in our side. Fire. Boom.
10: So Mike Pereira says the NFL and its officials, all right, they're supposed to use the clock the public can see on reviews if there's a discrepancy. College football, that rule is not made clear. Okay, so there's a discrepancy, and we're looking at the very end of the game on whether or not there's a clock on a second of the clock here, then which clock do we look at? Because if it's not the one in the venue, then which clock are the players and the coaches supposed to look at? I had a string of tweets saved this weekend. Justin Russo, he tweets and says, if the clock in the arena or stadium is not the official clock in use, then what's the point of having the clock in the first place? If the people directly partaking in the game are not privy to the actual time, something seems off with the process. Adam Kramer says, are we implying that when the players and coaches are on the field, they can't see what the actual game time is in the game? And Faux Pelini, the clock on your TV screen isn't the official game clock. The official clock is the other special one I have in a drawer over there. You can't see it right now, though. Stop complaining. I'm learning for the first time this weekend that the clock that you see on your TV screen or the one in the stadium might not be real. 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The text line is open as well. 310-840-4910. Let's go Mel in Dallas. Good morning, Mel. You're on the Drake Toll Show.
11: Morning, morning. We witnessed the frauds. Those guys got beat from the jump. And if we don't, as fans, sports fans, I'm not talking about Michigan, Western Michigan.
10: Talk
11: I'm talking about
10: it.
11: A sports fan.
10: Yes.
11: If those guys don't get a class action lawsuit going, and I'm not litigious, if they don't get something going and re-award that game to those guys, we're witnessing a fraud in real time. And if I don't know if it's Vegas fraud, I don't know if it's Big Ten fraud, I don't know if it's football fraud, but I know a fraud when I see a fraud, and I feel frauded. Because that game was won by those guys. I don't know if they're trying to save the Wolverine aura or they're trying to get more TV time. But if that Michigan team goes to the fingernail bowl at the end of the year or any bowl, the grass clipping bowl, it is a travesty to sportsmanship, period. You talk about sportsmanship, let's talk about sportsmanship because that's a fraud. And that's all I got to say.
10: Mel, appreciate the phone call as always. That's good right there. My favorite quote in all of that is Mel saying, I'm not litigious. I never accused him of that, by the way. None

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5: Lots of college ball to break down today. We'll do so. Coming up in about 15 minutes, there was one player that impressed me more than anybody else. And it wasn't because he hung seven touchdowns on some inferior opponent. It wasn't because he put up massive numbers. It's just because of the way he played when his defense wasn't giving him any help at all. We'll get into that in 15 minutes. Top of the hour, I'm going to start to take looks at week one games, game by game. I'm going to go through the whole slate. We'll do that throughout the show today and take early looks at these games. Look, some games we're going to open up the page, so to speak, and go, do we care about this one? No. What's worth watching? Very little. And move on. Some games, we're going to go a little bit deeper. But I want to go through, since we are just a little more than 48 hours away from kickoff of the official season opener, I want to go through everything that's on the Sunday slate plus the Monday night opener between Denver and Kansas City. We'll do that in the second hour of the show here on You Better You Bet. Chris Mack in for Nick Costos. Pete Futak will join us at 11 Eastern, 8 Pacific, to react to everything we saw week one of college ball as well. But obviously, a little more than 48 hours to go until the NFL kicks off. We got to talk Super Bowl rematch. Super Bowl 60 rematch. Patriots Seahawks in Seattle. The banner raising. Lumen Field will be as loud, probably, as it's ever been for that. And the Patriots will come in trying to look somewhat better than they did back in February. And I think they will. I do. I think, obviously, there are still major obstacles. But you've got the storyline of revenge for the Super Bowl loss versus validation. The Seahawks are still looked at, despite the emphatic win in the Super Bowl, by some people as, okay, that's nice. They won the Super Bowl. Good for Sam Darnold. That's nice. They weren't the best team last year. And look, given how stacked the Rams roster is, and we'll dive deep into Rams 49ers a little bit later here on the show as well, given how deep the Rams roster is, I get it. I don't have the Seahawks as my NFC West favorite either. But I do think they're the second best team in the NFC. And until they get knocked off, they're still the reigning Super Bowl champs. So, that being said, how do Mike Vrabel and the Patriots, heck of an offseason, Vrabes, how do Mike Vrabel and the Patriots put up just a modicum of better effort than they did in the Super Bowl? Well, the key here, obviously, is what you have at

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1: Spending this hour rolling through all of the Sunday games and the Monday nighter, KC and Denver, looking ahead to week one. Early looks at those games here on Westwood One Sports. Chris Mack in for Nick Costos here on You Better You Bet. And we'll continue to roll through those games in about 10, 15 minutes or so. Still didn't get to Bills Texans. Got to talk about that one, obviously. Some interesting afternoon divisional matchups, Packers, Vikings, Washington, Philly. And of course, like I said, the primetime games, Cowboys, Giants, and Broncos, Chiefs. All that in just a couple of minutes. Pete Futak at the top of the hour from collegefootballnews.com and Westwood One Sports. He'll join us to talk about his takeaways from week one, including, of course, Michigan, Western Michigan, LSU whooping Clemson, Ole Miss surviving Louisville last night, everything else coming up at 11 Eastern, 8 Pacific here on You Better You Bet. Chris Mack in for Nick Costos. But the ones that caught my attention, and there were plenty, I want to bounce from conference to conference and talk about how it's an overreaction to just take one week and draw these conclusions, but it's what we do. 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Let's start in the Big 12, actually, because Texas Tech was not the prettiest in their win. They weren't. I mean, they got it done. The score ended up looking like the score should against the team that they are just a whole lot better than, Abilene Christian. And yeah, it ends up going down. You'll look back on it when we look back on scores and results from week one and go, okay, no big deal. Texas Tech didn't struggle with Abilene Christian, but they didn't really pull away until early fourth quarter. Like, they had multiple opportunities to really bury the game, and they kicked three field goals in the third quarter. And Will Hammond ended up putting up decent numbers, 26-33, 298, but just one passing touchdown. If you're a Texas Tech fan, I think you're well within reason to go, was that as dominant as we need to look in week one against Abilene Christian? Probably not. There's some things you better brush up on before week two if you're Texas Tech, who is week two at Oregon State. So not a power conference opponent, not a Big 12 opponent, but a slight step up from Abilene Christian. I'll tell you the team that impressed me the most out of the Big 12. BYU. I know it's Utah Tech, but they did what you're supposed to do against one of these inferior opponents. They absolutely swarmed them. They forced four turnovers. Barrett Bachmeier had three touchdowns, all before the half. Four turnovers, three touchdowns, all before the half. 63-7, the final. They were up 42-0 at the half. That's what it's supposed to look like. Not 33-10 and kicking field goals in the third quarter. So again, could be a wild overreaction. Probably is. It's just one week, but I thought BYU looked better than Texas Tech if we're looking for Big 12 takeaways in week one. Also, we all may have been, I say all, meaning really just myself, wildly wrong about Oklahoma State. I thought they might be one of those teams that had a chance to make a big step

Miami driven. So I don't think I need to go over all the numbers again that Malachi and Mensah put up for Miami on Friday night in visiting Stanford. It was ridiculous. What I think is more important to look at are those second tier teams in the ACC, because we all question who's really legitimately on that second tier in the ACC coming in. Now, SMU is going to play Florida State tonight. We will recuse them from this conversation for now, because I think SMU belongs in that conversation of second tier teams in the ACC behind Miami. And I think Louisville, despite the loss to Ole Miss last night, also belongs in that conversation. The way they tore the Rebels defense apart in the second half last night, if you're a Louisville fan, you should feel, I know it's a loss, you should feel good coming out of week one the way you did. But then I think there are some other ones worth keeping an eye on. I mentioned Mason Heinschel of Pitt earlier, returning starting quarterback at Pitt for the first time, I think, since Kenny Pickett left. 7 touchdown passes, 453 yards, 59-14 over Miami of Ohio, but still. Something worth keeping an eye on in a conference that is driven by quarterbacks. If Heinschel can compete with the best of them in the conference, then maybe Pitt belongs in that conversation of those second tier teams in the ACC. And then I throw out Virginia, even though they didn't play this weekend, they dominated NC State last week. Bo Prabula did most of it with his legs, 110 yards on 15 carries, but also had a pair of touchdown passes and was 9 of 11 for 155. And then Virginia Tech did the classic James Franklin thing in his first game with the Hokies. 73-3 over VMI. I mean, that is classic James Franklin. We're up 45-0 at the half, but we're not taking the foot off the gas until we get to the fourth quarter. That's what they did. So when people go back and look at Virginia Tech's week-by-week results, go, ooh, they scored 73 in week one. Yeah, who'd they do it against? VMI. But I think that is a spot to just keep an eye on. Ethan Grunkmeyer, who went to Virginia Tech from Penn State with James Franklin, 17 of 20 for 224. It's against VMI, but it's worth keeping an eye on. Big Ten, Ohio State did what you're supposed to do. We talked about that earlier. And I don't think anything changes about what you expect from Ohio State. They laid it on Ball State, 56-3. 2 touchdowns in each quarter, exactly. Julian Sayin with 3 touchdown passes. We talked about Jeremiah Smith having a huge day, 8 for 151 in a pair of scores. Indiana's win wasn't the prettiest. I mean, it took really until the fourth quarter for them to totally put North Tech away. But Josh Hoover looked pretty efficient, 13-16 with 4 touchdown passes. So I'm not going to worry too much about Indiana right now. Iowa looked really good in dropping a shutout on Northern Illinois, 40-0. And Penn State, I thought, I was in attendance. I thought looked pretty good. Yeah, it's Marshall, but 45-0. Rocco Becht, 4 touchdowns. That offense looks very different from what it looked like under James Franklin. So those are some other teams. Definitely Michigan in the Big Ten, Clemson in the ACC, teams that overreaction to week one, maybe, but I'm scratching them off the list. Michigan should have lost, and Clemson did lose and lose big to LSU, who looks like the cream of the crop after week one. You got Lane Kiffin dropping jokes during the halftime interview about not having any pros on the roster, but they looked scary good. Or maybe Clemson just looked that bad. I don't know. I'm going to lean into, I think LSU just might be that good. Ole Miss, I give them credit for holding off Louisville last night. I think Oklahoma is worth keeping an eye on. Definitely. I'm not taking anything away. I'm not telling you not to talk about Alabama and Georgia. Alabama and Georgia are part of the conversation, obviously. They did what they always do in week one. Alabama big over ECU. Georgia even bigger against Tennessee State. Texas massive over Texas State.

0: Texas A&M blew out Missouri State. But the ones I would actually take a little bit more away from, like I said, would be Oklahoma, 51-0 over UTEP. Mateer, not the prettiest line, but pretty efficient, 11-17 for 3 touchdowns. And then I mentioned them on Friday when we talked about SEC dark horses. South Carolina. I know it's Kent State. It's not like it's a powerhouse. But 57-0. Lenora Sellers on point, 19-23 for 270. South Carolina is an SEC dark horse for me. And they looked every bit a playoff contender in week one. Again, massive overreactions to week one, but that's where we are. Two teams I'm going to tell you to keep an eye on from the group of six. And yeah, I guess Boise is one of them for putting a legit scare in Oregon. And they came in as the group of six favorite to begin with. North Dakota State won and won big again. I told you about them on Friday. And I'm dead serious about what I said about Western Michigan earlier. I have no idea where their season is going to take them. But I think you have to like the fact that the leadership, the university president and the head coach came out yesterday and basically said, listen, did we get screwed? Yeah, we got screwed. But we're not going to dwell on it. And they've got a chance in week four to make a massive statement. Look, they were 10-4 last year, Western Michigan. They're one of the favorites or near the top of the board in the MAC. And they will be 3-0 in week four with Boise State coming in. If Western Michigan is able to mentally and emotionally and all that bounce back from what happened to them week one, take care of business. They play Monmouth week two, and then they're at Rice in week three. If they're able to bounce back in a big way and host Boise State in week four and win that game, then it might be not smooth sailing, but it puts them in position to be one of those group of six teams we're talking about in late November, early December, who has a shot at crashing the playoff party. And wouldn't that be hilarious? Wouldn't that be hilarious if Western Michigan got screwed week one and then ran the table from there on out, beat Boise State in the process, won the MAC, and we all looked up and Western Michigan was 12-1 and stole the group of six playoff spot while Michigan stayed at home, because that Michigan team does not look like a playoff team. That would be hilarious. The ultimate revenge served cold. I'm not saying it's going to happen. I'm just saying it's a fun little storyline to keep in the back of your head when you're scrolling through scores on Saturday nights and looking for different games and highlights to watch. Western Michigan. Coming up, just over 48 hours until the NFL officially kicks off. We touched on some of those Sunday games to start this hour here on Westwood One Sports. I want to take a look at some of the other ones that we're all keeping an eye on in week one, aside from the Wednesday kickoff and the Thursday down under. More week one early looks next here on You Better You Bet.
1: It's NFL opening week. The stars are coming out to play. Matthew Stafford, Christian McCaffrey, Miles Garrett, Fred Warner, your home for the NFL all season long. 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Westwood One Sports.
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1: So kind of an under-the-radar story that I think telegraphs someone that will definitely be available Thursday night down under between the Rams and the Niners. We'll get to that in just a second here on Westwood One Sports. Chris Mack in for Nick Costos today here on You Better You Bet, presented by BetMGM. We appreciate each and every one of you joining us here on this Labor Day. We'll talk Rams-Niners. That's the Thursday night game. We've talked Seahawks-Patriots, the Wednesday night kickoff. And you can hear that here on Westwood One, inside your Westwood One Sports app as well. We've talked about a handful of the early window games on Sunday as well. And we'll get back into those Sunday games and the Monday nighter in Kansas City between the Broncos and Chiefs, also on Westwood One Sports in just a second. But I think it was telegraphed just a little bit. George Kittle will be playing Thursday for the Niners as they waived tight end Braden Willis on Saturday night, I guess it was. He had already flown to Australia with the team for that week one game against the Rams, but he has gone unclaimed, which means he'll be on the practice squad. And with that means poor Braden Willis doesn't have to travel all the way back to the United States from Australia after spending 16 hours on a flight to get there. But it also, more importantly, means George Kittle is going to be available. If they're waiving other tight ends on the roster to get him through to the practice squad, I take that as a serious sign that Kittle will be ready for Thursday night. I guess, what is it, Friday morning, whatever it is in Australia. It'll be Thursday night for us, Niners, Rams. The other question that we still don't have an answer to is, will Aaron Donald be ready to play in this game? Sean McVay, just a couple of days ago, before the Rams decided to head down to Australia, talked about this being a big couple of days, a big week for Donald in his preparation.
2: You know, so this week will be a big week for him in terms of how he feels. And then we'll just kind of take it a day at a time and see where he's at. If he feels good enough to go, great. If not, you know, I got a lot of confidence in the other guys that'll be ready to step up if that's the case.
1: Sean McVay just the other day talking about Aaron Donald, whether he's available or not against the Niners for that Thursday opener. I don't want to say it doesn't matter because obviously it's a huge impact if Aaron Donald is in the lineup. But Puka Nacua, they expect he'll be available as well. Alaric Jackson at left tackle. Neither one of those two, it seems, are facing any kind of suspension for offseason activities. We'll call it, because I suspect they would have been on the commissioner's exempt list before any kind of travel to the other side of the globe for this game. And the Rams, I don't need to say it because you know it if you paid any attention to the NFL this offseason, are absolutely stacked. And there are plenty of questions about the Niners and just how healthy they are. I mentioned Kittle, Nick Bosa. There's just a look. Is there a chance that we get a week one DeJuan Stribling breakout game and that's enough, that Christian McCaffrey is fully 100% and ready to go, that the Niners are healthy enough to beat the Rams? Yeah, sure, it's a possibility. Nothing's impossible, even in the NFL. But Rams Niners on Thursday night is one that I wouldn't hesitate to lay the 3.5. I talked about the 3.5 in the New England Seattle game and how I think that's a little too tight. I would just play the under. Niners Rams, I would just play Rams minus 3.5. And if the Niners prove me wrong and keep it within a field goal or end up upsetting the Rams, then I'll just suck it up. But I don't see how the Niners offense generates a lot against the Rams, especially up front, even without Aaron Donald. If Aaron Donald plays, then I can't wait to see how this line jumps when and if we get official word before kickoff that Donald would be in the lineup. Something to monitor over the next 72 hours or so as we get a double-barreled NFL kickoff Wednesday night and Thursday night, week one

0: I mentioned some of the other games that I think are worth paying attention to. They're all worth paying attention to. It's week one, everybody. NFL football is back. And week zero and week one of college football have just been like a little appetizer. Just whet your appetite a little bit for what we're going to get starting Wednesday night. Saints-Lions, the last early window Sunday game that I have yet to talk about, I think could be really interesting. When we did this season in hindsight on Friday, and I made wild predictions about the entire season, I predicted like a Daniel Carlson 68-yard field goal or something to win the game for New Orleans. I'm not saying that is going to happen. I don't even know if it's likely, but if Tyler Shuck can just pick and choose his spots. Now, I don't know how well they're going to do keeping Aiden Hutchinson off of him, but given the growth we saw from Shuck last year down the stretch, this is one I wouldn't pick the Saints to win. They're full touchdown dogs, 7-point dogs at BetMGM. But I would be somewhat tempted to take the points. I don't know if the Lions run away and hide. I'm, again, not saying it's impossible. I think there are questions on the offensive line with injuries there. Is there a chance Jahmyr Gibbs could pop off? Is there a chance St. Brown or Williams could pop off? Sure. All possibilities. And the Lions could win it going away by a couple of touchdowns. But that's one that wouldn't shock me if the Saints kept it uncomfortably close with the Lions throughout. The afternoon slate, obviously, you've got a couple of big division rivalry matchups. Packers are visiting the Vikings. Kyler Murray's first start for the Vikings. Does Jeremiah Love have the kind of time and the kind of weaponry necessary and the patience necessary to kind of slowly pick apart the Vikings defense? I don't know if he does, and we know the run game is a huge question. Whereas I'm looking forward to seeing Kyler Murray take that first step in building back his reputation, because he's got a chance to do that this year with Minnesota. Jefferson, Addison, Jennings, Aaron Jones in the backfield. The Vikings I picked as a borderline playoff team. Not quite there. Just out of the playoff picture. 9, maybe 10 wins. And just missing the final wild card spot. But it wouldn't surprise me at all if they very quickly got Kyler up to speed. And I just don't know where Green Bay's offense goes outside of Tucker Kraft. And if they minimize his impact on the game, where does Jordan Love go? Can't just turn around and hand it off to Josh Jacobs 25 times. He's not going to be there. So where do they go next? With a no true number one wide receiver, in my opinion, but a bunch of twos. Also, you got Washington, Philly. I've said before, I think it's going to be a big bounce back season for Saquon Barkley, even if I have my doubts about Jalen Hurts. And I think Philly's defense is built to limit Jaden Daniels. And I think that secondary is going to neutralize what few weapons he has at his disposal. So I would like Philly in this one. This game in particular, but I do have really big questions about Philadelphia's offense staying on track all year with Jalen Hurts maybe hitting several spots throughout the season where he feels like he has to do what he has to do. Curious to see if Stephon Diggs can contribute at all week one with Washington. If he does, maybe that gives the Eagles secondary just a little bit of a struggle. Other late games, Dolphins, Raiders. Okay. I've got Brock Bowers on my fantasy team. I know you don't care. So I'll be curious to see how often Cousins goes to him as he has Is he Cousins' security blanket? He has to be. But is Bauer seeing 10, 11, 12 targets a week? That would seem to be the way to go. Although you've got a quality 1-2 punch in the backfield with Jeanty and Washington. I wouldn't touch that game with anybody else's money. It's more about one that we'll look back on in January and say, oh, remember when the Raiders beat the Dolphins? Yeah, that's why the Dolphins have the first overall pick. Cardinals, Chargers, as much as I've talked about the Cardinals having a ton of weapons, the Michael Wilson contract extension late last week, as much as I've said I believe in Carson Beck more than anybody else without the last name Beck, the Chargers beat the Cardinals. That's, I think that goes without saying, right? If the Chargers lose to the Cardinals in week one, then you've got much bigger issues. Cardinals, I think, by the end of the season could start to show you some of those signs once Beck gets in there, once Jeremiah Love is really hitting his stride, maybe is fully healthy. We start to see Arizona look much better later in the year. How many people do you think are waiting before actually taking the Chargers in Survivor? Like, is that one where you go, yeah, it makes the most sense, but could we see Herbert lay an egg? Yeah. That always looms. But the Cardinals defense is really, that's a 10-point spread. I believe the biggest spread of the week at BetMGM. So a lot of people will go with that for Survivor. And it would. It would be an absolute Survivor bloodbath if somehow the Cardinals upset the Chargers. The primetime games. Sunday night. Cowboys, Giants. John Harbaugh's debut for the G-Men. I think you're going to get classic Harbaugh football. And he's going to try to keep the ball away from Dak Prescott and the Cowboys offense. Can't blame him. Is he going to be capable of it? Or have the Cowboys actually improved enough up front to slow down the Giants' run game and to get in Jackson Dart's face? How much longer before Cam Scataboo forgets his name? And Malik Nabers versus Trevon Diggs should be a fascinating matchup. If Dart gets out on the move and makes plays with his legs, that could make that a surprise one. But I'm a big believer in the Cowboys this year. So while it may be uncomfortable, I think the Giants are going to be a classic example of a team that plays a lot of close games this year. And if they get the close game swing going in their favor, like the Bears did a year ago, maybe we're all looking up in January and the Giants are a surprise 9-8 final wild card team in the NFC. I don't think that's likely, but we'll start to get our first inklings of that. It does tell you something that the Cowboys are only laying 3, even if it is on the road. And then Monday night, Broncos, Chiefs. I've gone back and forth on the Chiefs, right? I heard Nick talk about the evil empire teams, the Empire Striking Back. I think it was Wednesday. And he talked about the Ravens. He talked about the Chiefs. Teams that will bounce back and get into the playoffs this year. I don't know if it starts very easily, though, in week one for the Chiefs. I want to see the changes that they make to the offense. Is it all just leaning on Kenneth Walker III? And I don't mean taking the ball out of Mahomes' hands. Far, far from it. But is it leaning on Kenneth Walker III in the run game? Trying to be more efficient, quick routes, get the ball out of Mahomes' hands so he's not in danger, and obviously keep him out of the teeth of the Denver pass rush? And does it work? Because if it doesn't, what do you pivot to? Kenneth Walker III against Denver's front seven is the story of that game. Again, not to take anything away from Patrick Mahomes, and God knows if he gets the ball with like 43 seconds and 72 yards to go, he'll somehow pull it off, because that's what he does. But if they shut down Walker and there's no run game to speak of, what makes this Chiefs offense any different than last year's offense? I don't know if there's anything. And if Denver shuts down Kenneth Walker the way they shut down so many backs last year, then I think it's a Broncos win in week one. I can't believe it's almost here. Breathe it in. The NFL is now just a little bit more than 48 hours away. Coming up, we'll recap our three favorite moments of the show with our three stars. I'll get you a bet or two as well out the door here on You Better You Bet. It's Westwood One Sports.
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0: in a funk ever since and haven't come out. You know why? Nobody believes that that's what happened. Jamie in Green Bay, quote, "We did it!" Signed Larry on the Knicks, winning a title, and Brad winning a smack-off.
1: We did it! We did it!
0: Jamie makes it better. Jamie makes it better because Jamie makes it look easy. Because for Jamie, it is easy. Like it's easy for Brad. Some of you tryhards will never, ever make it better. But what do I do with you? Like, you're loyal to the program. So I have to accept that. And I have to respect it. You're here every single day making it worse. You're here every single day. Being here every single day.
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2: 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I heard about the surprise. Now I'm the bad guy for telling on my other brother for telling me the secret.
3: 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What's he gonna do next? Pull out his crank and start going after the pubes.
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0: It's like, you know, it's like the Chiefs playing the Bills in the AFC playoffs every single year, right? It's like, which team do you trust between the two? I'm glad you bring up Texas missing the playoff, Cordell. I had a take a couple weeks ago that went on social media. It blew up. All these Texas fans were in my mentions, calling me every name in the book, while everybody else, all the other fans of other college teams, were saying it was a great take, which is how I knew I ruffled some feathers in Austin. And the take was, I think this year's Texas could potentially be last year's Penn State, where you have a coach that really hasn't won anything big. You have a team that's one of the preseason favorites to win it all. And you have that early marquee mega game at home. For Penn State, it was that game against Oregon, right? Mm-hmm. Early in the season, whiteout matchup. It just looked like everything was going for Penn State. They should win that game. They lose, and then their season gets away from them. They lose the next week to UCLA. They lose the next week to Northwestern. Franklin gets fired, and then the season just gets away. You brought up them missing the playoff in their schedule. So they get Ohio State this week. They still have to go on the road and play four games this season against currently teams that are ranked right now. Number 20, Tennessee, number 25, Mizzou, number 11, LSU, and number 8, A&M. They also get Florida and Ole Miss at home, and then they have to play number 10, Oklahoma, in Red River. That is a brutal schedule. Mm-hmm. And go look at what Texas did when they went on the road last season. Lost at Ohio State, lost at Georgia, lost at Florida. Cordell, the only two true road games that Texas won last year on the road were against Kentucky and Mississippi State, two of the worst three teams in the SEC, and they won both of those games in overtime. They didn't win a single game last year in regulation on the road in the regular season. So again, like, because it's Arch, because it's Texas, they get hyped so much. It's just like every year they have a ton of talent. They're good enough to win the national championship, but their schedule is really tough. And I worry about them losing this game on Saturday. Then 2 weeks after that, they go on the road to Tennessee. All of a sudden, you're playing against a good Vols team in a really tough environment in Neyland Stadium. You could easily lose that one. Next thing you know, you're 2-2, and you got to win out the rest of the season. You got Oklahoma 2 weeks after that. You could easily lose that, and then it just starts spiraling. So if I was a Texas fan, this Ohio State game is everything. I think it's the biggest game of the regular season. I really do. The pendulum swing off of this game is massive because Ohio State's schedule is also brutal. They got road trips to USC, Indiana. They got to play Oregon at home. They got to play Iowa on the road. Michigan, even though it looks like they might not be good again this year, we know they've given Ohio State some tough games, and that's a great rivalry game. So both these teams have really tough schedules. And whoever loses this game is going to have that less margin for error to make up. But I'm glad you brought up Texas missing the playoff. We're aligned on Ohio State winning this game. And I think if they do, I worry about Texas. I think there's absolutely a world where they could be like an 8-4 team this season.
1: Without a doubt. Without a doubt, I could see a scenario where they lose this game and they crumble. Because it's going to be the talk of up. Texas is the same. Nothing's changed. And look, they have a brutal schedule, and you went through Ohio State's as well. That's life for teams in the Big Ten and teams in the SEC. You're going against top-tier talent pretty much every week. And the problem for Texas, bring it back up last year, like you said, even when they did get some of these layup type of matchups, they struggled in them. I just don't buy that all of a sudden, look, they were supposed to do what they did in week one. Let's see them do that against teams in their own conference and teams, in this case, in Ohio State, that are in the same tier as them. I don't think Texas is as big boy of a football team as people think that they are. I think they have a ton of talent, but until you show me that you can go out there and beat those teams that are on your level, I can't trust them.
0: I agree. Oh, what a big game that'll be on Saturday night. Absolutely can't wait. I'm interested to see if the line moves at all, because if you had a guess before we go to break, Cordell, do you think it moves closer to Texas 2.5, or it moves to Ohio State being the favorite, if you had to guess?
1: I think it probably ends up being more of a pick 'em, to be honest with you, with maybe a slight edge to Texas. I do think that Vegas knows that there is this infatuation with Arch Manning in Texas, like you mentioned. I do think they're going to try to trap them, especially with Texas being at home. You can convince. There's a case to be made for Texas coming out and winning this game, for sure. So I do think they're going to play on that. But I don't think that they're going to make people like us. I don't think they're going to do us a favor by moving the line closer to Ohio State. I think that they're going to want to edge people to feel good about those Texas bets and put that money on them. But ultimately, yeah, I think Ohio State does the job.
0: I'm with you, man. I'm with you. I think they do as well. Can't wait to watch it. I think it's going to be it's the most important game in the regular season in college football this year. All right, we're going to take a timeout, update you on what's going on with some Major League Baseball games, give you our thoughts once again on SMU's Florida State as they're getting ready to kick off in about 20 minutes. BetMGM tonight, PJ Cordell. Don't go anywhere.
2: 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The stars are coming out to play. Matthew Stafford, Christian McCaffrey, Miles Garrett, Fred Warner. Your home for the NFL all season long. Hey, I wanna be a rock star. Westwood One Sports.
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0: When the game goes live, the conversation turns up. 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
1: All right, well, SMU and Florida State currently delayed due to a power delay. So we have no update on when the game will start. Beautiful night in Tallahassee. Crowd is rocking. They got a packed stadium for the most part. Now that I'm seeing some shots of the upper bowl, maybe not, or maybe people are in concessions because the game isn't going on. But the students are definitely there. Looks like the coaches, Mike Norvell and Rhett Lashley, are talking with some people on the field. So neither team is in the locker room right now. They're all just kind of on the sidelines, stretching, ready to go. So we'll keep you posted on when that game should hopefully kick off. It doesn't feel, again, because we're not dealing with weather, Cordell, like this is just as easy as like when they get the lights back on. Right. When they do finally get it on, you know, it should hopefully be like another 5-ish, 10 minutes or so. But obviously the major question is, you know, when the game ends up going. Are you ever worried about like your bets or like a certain team that like when this happens, do you think it favors one or the other when both of them have to deal with this? Like, or do any of those thoughts kind of go through your mind, or you don't really think it's that too much of a factor?
2: I mean, it depends. In a situation like this, not so much necessarily. Or maybe I would say football in general. Now, baseball, yes. Baseball, for sure, when you have delays, because automatically you start thinking about, okay, how is this going to impact the pitcher or, you know, right, things like that. So, but for football, you know, typically I think it's okay. Now, if it happens in the course of the game and we've been able to see how the game has gone and all of a sudden they have to go into a delay, you can kind of have a feel based off how the game has gone to that point, you know, who this delay is going to impact more. But in this case, where they haven't even kicked off yet, I think, you know, if I had to pick, maybe it impacts SMU a little more than it impacts Florida State, because Florida State has already played a game. They're at home. You know, SMU is anxiously awaiting to get their season started right now, and they thought it'd get started about 20 minutes ago, and here we are still waiting. So, you know, if I had to pick one, I think it'd be them, just because they haven't played a game yet and they're the road team. They've got to now stand on the sidelines and listen to a bunch of people just say whatever to them as they wait for this game to get underway. Whereas Florida State, you know, they can kind of just kick their feet up. They're at home.
1: Yeah, both teams have gone into the locker room now. So it looks like this will be up. Yeah, it will be a lengthier delay than we were hoping for. So again, throughout the night, we'll keep you posted when we get any word of when that game is going to kick off. As for right now, no Major League Baseball currently going on. Three more games left tonight. Giants hosting the Cardinals, Reds, Dodgers, and Blue Jays and Athletics. You also got the U.S. Open underway now that we've reached the quarterfinal round. Coco Gauff did just win the first set, 6-1. As she's looking to advance to the quarterfinals. Ben Shelton and Alcaraz tomorrow in the U.S. Open. So that'll be a fun one. We know our guy Pat Boyle will be monitoring that closely. We come back, though. Time to talk some NFL. The season kicks off on Wednesday with a Super Bowl rematch. Patriots and Seahawks in Seattle. We'll break it down next here on BetMGM Tonight.
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2: The season is going to start and kick off on Wednesday with how it ended. The Seahawks and the Patriots on Wednesday night at CenturyLink Field. Mike Tirico, of course, on the call there for NBC, as it looks like we got some lights coming on at Doak Walker Stadium. So that's a good sign. Looking maybe to kick off like 20 minutes or so in the SMU-Florida State game. So we'll keep you posted there. Cordell, while we wait for that game to kick off, let's talk about the Patriots and Seahawks matchup. Right now I'm seeing Seattle, just about most shops, 3.5-point favorite in the game against the Patriots, and the total in the game is about 44.5 or so. What are your thoughts on the Seahawks-Patriots matchup?
3: Yeah, look. Well, first, I think with the Patriots, you know, you have Mike Vrabel, who ends his presser today talking about Caleb Lomu taking over the left tackle duties for Will Campbell. I think obviously Will Campbell was a huge talking point for the Patriots last year as the year went on, especially as they got into the postseason and that offense started to decline. They went up against some really good defenses with some dominant pass rushers. I mean, they went up against some of the best pass rush teams in the league last year. So, and he got exposed, but he wasn't healthy this year around. Him getting his job taken over the weekend, it's kind of bizarre, right? Before a week one matchup against the defending Super Bowl champ. So curious to see what that looks like. But overall, I think New England is slightly better than they were, at least on paper, going into this year compared to last year. Now, the other big talking point is the fact that Travion Henderson has not been practicing the last few days. That could end up looming large for the Patriots if he's not going to be a part of that offense. He was a guy that was very explosive for them in his rookie year, even though it felt like Mike Vrabel didn't want to use him. No matter how many times Ramondre Stevenson fumbled the ball, he was out there. He was their guy. And as the year went on, they started to lean into Henderson a little more. But with him being hurt right now, that leaves his status for.